0: It's Two Pros and a Cup of Joe, Fox Sports Radio. LeVar Arrington, Brady Quinn, Jonas Knox with you here. We'll be back on the air coming up tomorrow, same time, same place, 6 a.m. Eastern time, 3 o'clock Pacific for a Wednesday edition of the show. 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Right after the show, today's pod will be posted. 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
0: All right, Lorray, what do we got?
3: Well, I saw on the news this morning that if you want an opportunity to be in the Olympics, applications are officially open to volunteer. Now, it's not until July 14th, 2028, but they're definitely getting their ducks in a row. The volunteers will welcome guests or guide athletes or assist with venue operations, among other roles, at both the Olympics and the Paralympics. Now, applications open today, and they're going to need 60,000 volunteers. And you can be an LA resident. You can be out of state. It's open to everyone. So pretty cool.
0: They think 60,000 people are going to volunteer to go help out at the Olympics?
4: Absolutely.
3: If they get the opportunity to be there.
0: Can't even get 60,000 people to get a job.
3: They want them to do it for free. Yes, this is a free thing. No one will be paid.
4: So, dang.
3: That's fine. So what? 2 minutes.
0: Hey, you know, you got 10 hours to kill? No, what's going on? Can you go watch equestrian near SoFi Stadium and make sure, you know, nobody trespasses? So, no, I'm good here.
4: Let me just get this straight. There's a lot of people who do nothing that get paid, take advantage of benefits. And you're telling me you're not going to pay a bunch of people who are asked to do something? Yeah, I don't see that happening.
0: All right.
4: I mean, tell me where that logic is wrong.
5: I don't know.
0: I can't wait for the Olympics to be here. It's got me. What a good time that's going to be.
3: I bet you're excited for flag football to be in it.
5: Is that a segue?
0: Yeah, I mean.
5: Was that a segue?
3: Yes, it's going to be making its Olympic debut. Super exciting. And baseball, softball, and cricket will be having a comeback.
0: All right.
5: Baseball is going to be a part of the Olympics.
0: I just wish, yeah. You know, more people on this show would give these flag football players an opportunity. Would hear them out and let them have a stage to shine on and star on. But unfortunately,
5: this would be the most watched Olympics if they did tackle football as the sport here in L.A.
0: Yeah,
5: most watched Olympics ever.
0: Yeah, but like, you know,
5: hey, bruh, there would be murders taking place on that field. Literal murders.
0: Okay, I mean, look.
5: Then you see the dominance of America. Not this soccer stuff. Not the football stuff, but football.
0: You wouldn't even have enough to fill out rosters for other countries.
5: Yes, you would.
0: What do you mean?
5: Yeah, sure you would. And they would compete. They would try.
0: All right.
5: That junk would look funny. Bye.
0: Be worse. See you tomorrow.
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0: For the MLB Home Run Derby, hometown favorite Kyle Schwarber set the pace at 11 home runs in the final round. But Jordan Walker, on his final swing, hit four home runs to come from behind. He wins it 12-11 by the final tally, stunning the Philadelphia crowd. Conor McGregor announced on Instagram on Monday he will have surgery on his right knee and plans to fight again to fulfill the last fight of his present UFC contract. Bulls rookie Caleb Wilson had 19 points in his NBA Summer League debut for the team against the Utah Jazz. The BBC reports that England will make a game-time decision for midfielder Declan Rice whether he'll be fit to start in the semifinal against Argentina. Rice was removed from the quarterfinal against Norway due to an illness that he has been battling since. England remains optimistic that he will start. I'm Chris Perfett.
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0: Hey, good morning, good morning, good morning. Teddy Hefner with you. Time for Talking Sports here on Fox Sports Radio 1400. Gary Mills along as our producer. We so very, very much appreciate you being with us this bright and early Tuesday morning. We're 53 days away from South Carolina and Clemson football. We're 33 days away from folks reporting. Clemson has their media outing today. I've attended that in the past. Used to have a golf tournament. I don't know if they're playing golf today or not, but we'll get some news. Well, it's talking season. I don't know how much news we're going to get, but Dabo Swinney and assistant coaches will meet with the media today. The ACC Media Days, or ACC kickoff, gets started tomorrow. We're about a week away from the SEC Media Days, which is kind of the unofficial official start around here to football. Let's talk a little baseball first. How about that home run derby? Anybody get a chance to watch? I didn't watch the whole thing, I can tell you that. And by the way, I've got no problem with women announcing sports. I will admit, I guess I'm programmed. When you have a female play-by-play announcer, it just sounds weird. But I don't know why they chose Ellie Duncan to host that deal last night. She doesn't know anything about baseball. That's just a strange choice to me. But I guess she's Netflix's sports person, so I guess that's why she got the job. But what a great home run derby. Everybody now certainly knows who Jordan Walker is, not just Cardinals fans. He's, by the way, from Stone Mountain, Georgia, so not that far away. And he signed a college baseball letter of intent with Duke University. So he's obviously a bright kid as well, but then was drafted in the first round. He's drafted in the first round, so instead of spending the summer playing wood bat college league, et cetera, et cetera, he didn't play at all because it was the COVID year. 2020, there was no minor league baseball, so he spent the whole summer doing a nada. But Walker, did you watch the end of it at all, Gary?
5: I saw it. It was awesome.
0: He
5: awesome.
0: Finished with six consecutive home runs to outlast hometown favorite Kyle Schwarber. Six consecutive home runs. I was pulling for him. You know the main reason I was pulling for him?
5: What's that?
0: There's a $1 million prize. $1 million. All that's going to do to Kyle Schwarber is screw up his taxes.
5: Good point.
0: Walker makes like $750,000 a year.
5: Okay.
0: So he made a year's salary last night.
5: That's right.
0: So congratulations, Mr. Walker. I don't know if you're married, but if you are, your spouse appreciates it. If you're not, your girlfriend appreciates it. If you don't have one of those, you can have plenty of them.
5: After last night.
0: He was down to his final swing. So one miss ends it. Ends his bid.

0: $100,000 on chemicals and stuff, mm-hmm. battling them dang bed bugs. If you ever get one, it's just, they're almost impossible to get rid of. So I finally called Modern Exterminating to come over, and they came over yesterday, did a great job. Hopefully they got all of them. But while I was moving some stuff around to prep for them, I came across a box with some old VHS tapes of former All-Star games, like 1990 All-Star game, 91 All-Star game. I think I had that, 92, 89. I don't even have anywhere to play them on anymore. But I thought that was kind of cool that even back then I was taping the All-Star games to keep them for the future. So, yeah, looking forward to, and once again, I'm too old to stay up the whole time. They start at 8 o'clock. And when you figure in commercials, it's going to be at 11:30 probably before they get finished. I do think the baseball, just because of the nature of the sport, I do think the baseball All-Star game is the most watchable of the All-Star games. I mean, they basically had to do away with the football All-Star game because it just wasn't worth watching. The basketball All-Star game could be fun, but players don't really play defense, and I guess I don't really blame them. I mean, it's more of an offensive exhibition. What do we have, 168 to 148 type scores in the All-Star game? But you see a lot of uncontested dunks, et cetera, et cetera. But that would be your second best All-Star game. And I'm not hockey. I don't know enough about hockey to make a reasonable thought or assessment of the hockey game. But baseball, to me, is the top All-Star sport. The lineups are out. We went over some of the possibilities yesterday. I didn't want to get into it too much because I was going to wait till today. It is in Philadelphia. Mike Trout, you don't think of Mike Trout as a leadoff guy, but he will lead off for the American League, play center field. Yordan Alvarez of the Astros will DH. I would have loved to have seen him in that contest last night. Shea Langeliers, how about that? Of the Athletics, the catcher will hit third. Junior Caminero, the Rays, hits cleanup. Bobby Witt Jr. will hit fifth, play shortstop. Cody, oh, I need to do this better, don't I? I need to give it my PA voice. You ready?
1: Go for it.
0: Batting sixth and in right field from your New York Yankees, Cody Bellinger. I'm not very good at that. Riley Green of the Tigers will hit seventh and play left field. Ben Rice of the Yankees will hit eighth and play first base. You think of the great first baseman of the Yankees over the years?
1: Mm-hmm.
0: Lou Gehrig, Moose Gavin, Ben Rice. Yeah. Chris Chambliss, remember Chris?
1: Yes, I do remember Chris.
0: Before he played with the Braves, he played first base. I had that huge home run in the 1976 American League Championship Series against Kansas City. Arnie Clement of the Blue Jays will hit ninth and play second base. Dylan Cease, I guess the Blue Jays, the first Blue Jays starter since Roy Halladay. Kyle Schwarber, yeah, well, talking about leadoff guys, Kyle Schwarber leading off? I guess I don't know how to make lineup cards out like I thought I once did. But Kyle Schwarber leads off. He's the DH. Juan Soto of the Mets hits second. Freddie Freeman of the Dodgers hits third. C.J. Abrams of the Nationals will hit fourth. See, to me, I'd have Abrams and Schwarber switch, but what the heck do I know? Matt Muncy of the Dodgers will hit fifth. Ozzie Albies of the Braves hit sixth. Brandon Marsh of the Phillies will hit seventh. Andy Pegues from the Dodgers will hit eighth. And Drake Baldwin hitting ninth. Holy moly, Cololi, hitting ninth. And then Christopher Sanchez, the Phillies, the starting pitcher. He's the first Philly starting pitcher since Roy Halladay, which I find kind of interesting. But that's your starting lineups for the American League and the National League in the game tonight. And once again, I always enjoy watching the as much of the All-Star game as I can. The last night, Junior Caminero just made, he hit a 491-foot home run. Now, these baseballs are juiced up. Don't let anybody tell you they're not juiced up. But they are juiced up, but I don't care. Hell, you hit a golf ball 491 feet. That's pretty good to me.

0: He had the longest of the night, but he was eliminated in the semifinals. Bryce Harper, another hometown star, was eliminated in the first round by Schwarber. New York Yankees first baseman Rice had the lowest total, just 7 home runs in his first round exit. He was probably a little bit nervous. Chicago White Sox first baseman Munetaka Murakami, who I was pulling for, and Kansas City Royals right fielder Jack Caglione were knocked out early as well. Boston Red Sox first baseman Wilson Contreras lost in the semifinals to pave the way for Schwarber and Walker and to take center stage there at Citizens Bank Park. I kind of liked, you know, the old days they'd have the colored baseball or whatever, and you'd get an extra point for it. This was, you kept, as long as you kept hitting that extra baseball out, you kept swinging. Because they kept saying, at one point there, I thought it was over. Walker, I think, was down 11-4, and he only had 6 swings left. And I said, well, why does he keep swinging? But I guess I didn't understand the rules, obviously, at that point. Heck, you could be down 12-0, and if you hit 12 straight home runs or 13 straight with that last ball, you keep on keeping on. So anyway, I thought that was pretty cool. But Jordan Walker, like I said, one of the biggest reasons I was pulling for Jordan Walker is the fact that he could use the $1 million. Kyle Schwarber, no big deal for him, but Jordan Walker, of course, it's kind of silly to say that nobody could, $1 million. Everybody can use $1 million. I understand that, but still, I thought that was pretty cool. All right, 803-978-1832. It is July the 14th. Be careful out there. Of course, now I'll believe this when I see it. But the South Carolina Department of Transportation, our Department of Public Safety, I think is what they call it. I saw this on the Internet yesterday on Twitter. July 13th to 19th, they're going to have Operation Southern Slowdown. This is in Tennessee, South Carolina, Georgia, Alabama, and Florida. Yeah, I'll believe it when I see it. I'll believe it when I see it. Because the one thing they don't do around here, they don't enforce the speed laws very well. But slow down a little bit. Be careful because Southern Slowdown, Operation Southern Slowdown, is supposedly underway until July 19th. You know, the thing is, they don't stop anybody speeding, and boom, all of a sudden they stop you, and it costs you $200 or $300. So it's almost not fair. But slow down out there. All right, 803-978-1832. Talking sports here on Fox Sports Radio 1400. We are brought to you, of course, by Little Pigs, Little Pigs Barbecue over on Alpine Road. They'll be open for you tomorrow. Our phone line, 803-978-1832. That's our Family First Security phone line. 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Our text line is 803-315-3292, 803-315-3292. That's our O'Neill Heating and Air text line. Dennis can take care of all your heating and air conditioning needs. 779-7850 is his number. The text number, however, 803-315-3292. Number of other things to get to, and of course we'll talk some football today as well. I got the best trivia question I've ever seen. The best trivia question I have ever seen.
1: Can't wait to hear this one.
0: And you know me, I don't like to do a lot of trivia, but when I come across one like this one, it's unbelievable. You want me to throw it out? What's the only franchise to select 2 Hall of Fame quarterbacks in the same draft?
1: Ooh. Hmm.
0: All right, let's get to our telephone. I believe we got, is that Rock with us?
1: Yes.
0: The Rock Man. Good morning, my friend.
2: Morning, Teddy. The All-Star Game, always in my life, has been one of my favorite sporting events, especially during the summertime. Not a whole lot going on. I know we got the World Cup going on right now, but not generally. There's not much, but the All-Star Game is just that one sporting event. Unfortunately, I'm not going to be able to watch it tonight because I'm going to be working. My shift starts this afternoon, and it'll be pretty much over by the time I get home. But nonetheless, back in the, I really liked it. I mean, in my younger days, I mean, I still like it now, even though with interleague play. But back in the younger days before they started interleague play, it was really good because you got to see the National League play the American League. It's the only time you get to see them play each other until the World Series. And that's just two teams. So, but the All-Star game has always been, especially as much as I love baseball, and I do think the players, even, I do think the players take it, you know, seriously. They get out there and they play and they give it their best. It's just been I just think it's one of those sporting traditions that it has maintained and withstood the test of time, and I think it always will, the All-Star game, MLB All-Star game.
0: There is a book out. Gillespie loaned me a copy of his book, and the title of the book is The First All-Star Game, and it's really well done. I wish I had the author in front of me, but the book's really well done because it's not just about baseball. It's about the state of the country at the time. They were in the middle of the Depression. 1933 is when the first All-Star game was played. It was played in conjunction with the World's Fair in Chicago. Arch Ward, who was a sports writer for the Chicago Tribune, is the one who came up with the idea and really pushed the idea and, of course, got the commissioner behind it. And so, yeah, 1933. And guess who hit the first home run in All-Star history? You know this one, Rocky?
2: The first home run in All-Star game history?
0: Yeah.
2: Oh, geez. When was the first All-Star game? What year again?
0: He wasn't listening to me, was he? 1933. So that should give you a good guess. 1933 was the first All-Star game.
2: I'm going to say, man.
0: Come on. Who's synonymous with home runs in baseball?
2: Babe Ruth.
0: Yeah, go.
2: Okay. All right. Well, that was the obvious answer, but yeah. Might be throwing me a twist. Nonetheless, right. I think I was trying to think about what your trivia question is. I'm going to have to give that some thought. Appreciate it. I'll be interested for the answer. Have a good one, man.
0: Thank you. Before we get to break, I want to mention two games from my youth that I remember so well. The 1965 Major League Baseball All-Star Game, and it was in Minnesota. And the leadoff hitter for the National League was Willie Mays. Ooh. And he hit a home run to open the ball game. That game went 10 innings. And the National League won it 6-5. Willie Stargell hit two home runs. And Harmon Killebrew hit a home run late for the American League to tie it. That one, and now if you like pitching, you would love the 1967 Major League Baseball All-Star Game. Man, I remember this like it was yesterday because I stayed and watched the whole thing. Like 67, I would have been like 15 years old. But they played out in Anaheim, and Tony Perez hit a home run off Catfish Hunter in the 15th inning. And the National League won 2-1. 30 strikeouts. I don't remember that. I've looked it up. 30 strikeouts in that game. All the runs came from home runs. Dick Allen and Brooks Robinson also hit home runs. Dick Allen should be in the Hall of Fame, by the way. But those are two that really kind of stick out to me, two All-Star games. And, of course, what was it, 1970 game when Pete Rose ran over Ray Fosse at home plate. Fosse was never the same after that. And that people don't realize, but Pete Rose, the night before the All-Star game, guess where he had dinner?
3: At his house.
0: At Ray Fosse's house.
1: Yep.
0: He was a guest of Ray Fosse, so it was certainly nothing intentional. It was just the way the game was played back in that day. But the All-Star game tonight, 8 o'clock, hopefully they can get that sucker over with so that folks can watch the game before going to bed. Also today, and you can hear it right here on Sports Radio 1400, the World Cup semifinal between France and Spain at 3 o'clock. I have missed every one of these, so I'm picking Spain, which means you should go with France. Tomorrow, England and Argentina at 3 o'clock. I'm picking Argentina in that one, so you should go with England. The title match will be, I wrote down Sunday. Is it Sunday or Saturday?
1: Sunday.
0: Yeah, okay, Sunday at 3 o'clock is correct.
1: Yes.
0: All right. The title match. They do have a third place game in the World Cup. You old enough to remember when they used to have third place games in NCAA basketball?
1: Absolutely.
0: Yeah. Mm-hmm. They also had third place games in the regionals, and South Carolina went up to Raleigh in the regionals in 1971 after they beat North Carolina in the ACC tournament championship. Gamecocks got beat by Penn in the first round, then had to turn around and play Fordham the next night or maybe two nights later. And, boy, you talk about not wanting to be on the floor. The only guy out there who wanted to play was Tom Riker, who scored 39 points. But Fordham, with some guy named Digger Phelps as their coach, beat the Gamecocks, I want to say 110-90, or maybe it's 100-90, something like that. It was one of the few games I saw where John Roach, all he did, he just passed off. He didn't take very many shots in that ball game. All right, 803-978-1832. Our buddy Christopher Thompson is not going to be able to be with us this morning, but we'll talk some golf with Jimmy Cusa. The Open gets started tomorrow at Royal Birkdale. Last time they played at Royal Birkdale, Jordan Spieth was the winner. And Carl the Thrill, 10-2 Hill, will join us at 11 o'clock. We'll talk some football as well. Once again, ACC Media Days, I think they just call it the ACC Kickoff, gets started tomorrow, but there is a Media Day up at Clemson today. Trying to think when the South Carolina's got their golf and media day. I want to say it's the 21st, but don't hold me to that. But I think it's the 21st when they'll Coach Beamer will meet with the media. Speaking of Coach Beamer, I got a text message from Willie. We're talking about South Carolina football. Willie says anything less than 9 wins and we're coach hunting. I don't think you're coach hunting if they go 8-4. There'll be some grumbling, though.
1: Yeah.
0: The seat will still be warm, but I don't know. The one thing that South Carolina has proven over the years is that changing coaches every 5 years does not work, unless Steve Spurrier is available. All right, 803-978-1832. Talking sports, also brought to you in part by Hilton's. Hilton's Power Equipment, they're at 5933 Two Notch Road.
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20: That sounds like a pretty good choice to me.
0: All right, buddy, Rocky got our trivia question correct, but he admitted he cheated. Don't cheat. That's not. And if you do, that's fine. But don't call in and give us the answer if you didn't know it. But we do have an interesting one. What team drafted two future Hall of Fame quarterbacks in the same draft? Let's go to our buddy Hank. Good morning, Hank. How are you?
21: Good morning, Teddy. I'm going to say something for me controversial for you, but just wanted to hear your thoughts on it. Teddy, I have a frustration with the Carolina fans in terms of football. Our two most successful ventures, I guess, with football and our athletic program probably the last 20, 30 years has been the Spurrier era with football and, of course, the women's basketball. Mm-hmm. And both of them, after 4 or 5 years, had just kind of been treading water. Because you remember, Spurrier had issues into 4 or 5 years until he got to the right offensive line coach, hello. And Coach Taylor had to continue to get to where she could get recruits to come in here. And they were real successful because they made over that hump. My issue with South Carolina fans is, when Beamer said last year that he wanted to, he said we would be in a conversation for a playoff. But if with our schedule in the SEC, if you're eight and four with the extended playoffs or 9-3, you're in the conversation. But if you're ranked in the top 25 toward November, you're going to be in the conversation. That doesn't mean you're going to be in the playoffs. It doesn't mean you're going to win the playoffs. It just means you're going to be in the conversation. And let's think of this, Teddy, as some of our fans. I wonder where they are sometimes, because had Beamer come out at the end of last year and said, well, I hope we get to 5 games next year, 6 games, they would have wanted him fired by August. I mean, not even by spring practice. They would have wanted him fired by spring practice. They would say, we're putting in all this stuff. We don't want that. So I don't know what they expected him to say, but then also you have to be realistic too. And so I get frustrated because it seems like our fans are so ready to shuffle somebody out the door. And when they shuffle somebody out the door, then you're talking about another 2 or 3 year rebuild, because it's not like you're sitting on a roster each year when you're shuffling somebody out the door that has 50 million five stars like Alabama. Just think where Ohio State would have been if they got rid of Day when they wanted to get rid of him. In terms of the last couple of years. So I just want to throw that out there and see what your thoughts are on that.
0: I appreciate it. Well, I've said many times, and I've been around a long time, the one thing that we have proven doesn't work is getting rid of a coach every 5 years. I thought Joe Morrison had the Gamecocks to the point they were winning games they were supposed to win. But Joe would not have been back for the 89 season. It was pretty evident because of the steroid situation, whether Joe was involved with that or not, and I don't think he was. He was in charge. So he obviously, as Harry S. said, the buck stops with him. I thought Sparky was a good football coach, but he never could get it going. He was better assistant coach than head coach, let me put it that way. Same thing with Brad Scott. But you look at Spurrier never had a losing season here, unless you count the last one, 2015, which he had a losing record when he stepped aside and Sean Elliott took over. Now, is Spurrier's first year, they went 7-5, and that was one of the better coach teams I saw for that particular roster to go 7-5. I thought Spurrier did a heck of a job, and they had 1-6-6 season. But he goes 6-6, 7-6, 7-6, and there were some grumbling going into 2010 about Steve Spurrier. But now in 2010, they win the SEC East, only time they've won a division. And then, of course, they reeled off the 3-11-2 seasons. 2014, though, they slipped to 7-6. What happened with Spurrier is he He lost a couple of coaches and didn't replace them. Talking about Ellis Johnson and Brad Lawin specifically, but he lost a couple of coaches and did not replace them with the same caliber of people. Paul Dietzel was a good football coach, but when Paul Dietzel started losing his top assistants, that's when he started struggling a little bit back in the '60s. He just never seemed to able to get it going in the ACC. Of course, a couple of years there as an independent, he went 7-4 in '73 though. But in '74, when there was a lot of optimism, he turns around and goes 4-7, and of course that led to a change there. But Coach Berger, I think, is the best coach that's been out there. I thought Will Muschamp was I know a lot of people didn't like Muschamp. I thought Muschamp was a pretty good coach. I thought maybe they got rid of him too quickly. So, as far as Coach Beamer, I'd have to go back and look exactly the way he said that. If he said, we plan on being in the conversation, that's one thing. If he just came out and said, we're going to be in the conversation, well, I don't know. But, hey, you'll never find a coach when he's asked about, well, what do you think you're going to do this year? He'll never say, oh, I think we're going to go 8-4. Because if he says, I think we can go 8-4, what's the next question? Well, which four are you going to lose to? Mm-hmm. So you'll never have a coach come out and say that. Coaches feel like, and they're competitive enough. Now, they're realistic, as Hank said, but they're competitive enough to think that if they play well, they got a chance in just about every game out there. But you can be realistic as well. I remember talking to Wally Burnham, and Wally looking at some of those games on the schedule saying, we don't have a chance against those guys. And you know what? He was right. He was right. So, yeah, you're realistic as well, but you don't come out publicly and say, we'll be lucky to win 4 or 5 games this year. I mean, that's just not done, obviously. All right, talking sports here on Fox Sports. I think Hank was talking about Willie. Not the first time Willie's, I think that's a new texter, isn't it, Willie? But Willie sent anything less than 9, and Carolina would be coach hunting. I don't know. I think Shane could keep his job if he goes 6-6, just depending on who he beats,
1: right,
0: and how well they play in games they lose. All right, they got a little long here talking sports. Fox Sports Radio 1400.
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25: Hey, you know how the world's kind of in a real scary place right now with the horrible stories we hear about every week? I'm Robert Evans. I'm a journalist, and I cover the international fascist movement. And in 2019, July of that year, I decided to do something a little bit different. Instead of covering horror, I wanted to go look for hope. And I found it in a place you might find kind of unlikely, northeastern Syria. The region I visited is known as Rojava, and when the Western media covers it, they mostly just refer to these people as the Kurds. Since 2013, a loose alliance of revolutionaries over there have been fighting to not just drive back ISIS, but to establish something of a utopia, an egalitarian, feminist, eco-conscious community in a place that previously had known mostly war and terror. In the Women's War, I'll take you to this place, and I'll introduce you to the revolutionaries fighting to build it. Brave women who battle for equality with an AK-47, with a spade, and with a pen. Follow me as I travel to a land of war and hope, a place trapped on the edge of utopia and oblivion. I'm Robert Evans. 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
0: Our buddy Cal says there are 8.25 million reasons for coach hunting. He's talking about the salary, of course. After seven seasons, if not successful this year. Well, I agree, if not successful, I totally agree with you. Cal says Beamer was 15-11, 7-9 in his first 2 years, 18-19, 9-15 in the past three seasons, including two losing seasons and a bottom-out 1-7 SEC mark a year ago. Well, if you look at the conference record, and I know Ray Tanner's not the athletic director anymore, but Ray's thought process always was, how are you doing in your conference? How are you doing in your league? And Coach Beamer in his career, 16-24 in the conference, and eight of those 16 have come against Kentucky and Vanderbilt. Hasn't beaten Alabama, hasn't beaten Arkansas, has not beat Georgia, has not beat LSU, has not beat Ole Miss, has not beat Tech, of course, hadn't played Texas. Texas A&M certainly had them beat last year. They're 2-2 against A&M under Beamer. Well, 1-0 against Auburn. but 4-1 against Kentucky and 4-1 against Vanderbilt. So he's 33-30 overall. And he also has only one winning conference record. Went 5-3 back in 2024. And that 33-30 is a little misleading because you're 14-0 against group of five and FCS teams. Now, The good thing about that is at least he's not losing games that he's big favorites in. But you take away those 14 wins, so against like competition, what is that, 19-30?
8: Not good numbers at all.
0: Not great at all. Not great at all. All right. Kyle, you're right. I mean, you're not going to – if you're not successful this season, they will be a change. My question is, what is considered successful? Tom Herman was almost a coach here at South Carolina. He was heavily flirted with by Coach Tanner. Florida State is now hiring Tom Herman, the former Texas, Houston, and Florida Atlantic coach. Remember when he was the hottest thing in coaching? Boy, that went south very quickly, didn't it? But Herman will be an assistant to head coach Mike Norvell down at Florida State. And you know what? Mike Norvell needs to work. Hank of our O'Neill Heating Air text line says, I'd bet only four or five coaches in the league have winning SEC records if you check that out. For every SEC winner, there's a loser. So four or five, you're probably close. Maybe six. I mean, there's 16 teams. So Law of Averages says there should be about eight, but we know that's not true. So, yeah, you're probably right there. I say 8-2 against Kentucky and Vanderbilt. Well, they're still conference teams, so yeah, those games count. All right, about 9:47, talking sports, brought to you in part by our friends at Custodial Choice, serving the Midlands since 1997. 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
0: Sun Belt coaches pick Coastal Carolina fifth in the East in their preseason poll. Boy, Grayson McCall, where are you when we need you? James Madison first in the East, followed by Old Dominion, then Marshall, Georgia Southern, Coastal, and App State six. Georgia State is picked at number seven. In the West, Troy is number one, Louisiana two, Arkansas State is three, Louisiana Tech four, Southern Miss five, South Alabama six, and Louisiana Monroe is number seven. So that's the folks from the Sun Belt preseason. All-conference, three players were mentioned. Graduate defensive back Jamarian Wayne, named to the first team. Redshirt senior linebacker Trey Brown, junior defensive back Miles Wood were named to the second team. So Coastal not picked very, very high in the Sun Belt coaches poll. Coaches are meeting with the media right now, up in Clemson. Chad Morris was behind the mic earlier this morning. He said that Christopher Vecina, he's a guy that has put in the work. He's gotten better every day during the spring, and the spring game was his best day. He came out of spring realizing he did not sign a lifetime contract, though. He knows he still has to put in the work. Coach has made it clear CV is our guy, but Tate is right there as well, talking about Tate Reynolds. He said mixing up tempo, the ability to play the play fast has not changed, although the game has evolved. He said it's great to be back. So some comments from Chad Morris, Clemson, their new offensive coordinator. Morris also praised Taj Boyd, said Boyd played in the system, and he can articulate it very well, said he's got a track record, skins on the wall. That does make a difference when you are a player and you have a coach talking to you. If you know that coach did the thing, then you're maybe a little bit more apt to listen. All right, talking sports, Fox Sports Radio 1400. We're going to chat with Jimmy Cousa when we come back. Our Tuesday golf segment, the Open, gets started tomorrow over at Royal Birkdale. Jimmy, his appearance brought to you by Cousa Golf. 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
11: 26 home run derby, 12-11 in the final round in Philadelphia. Walker's the first Cardinals player to ever win the home run derby. WNBA action on Monday night. Olivia Miles, rookie for the Minnesota Lynx, became the fastest player in the WNBA to reach 400 points, 100 rebounds, and 100 assists as she combined her 33 points with 37 from Kayla McBride to power the Lynx past the Phoenix Mercury 104-100. Angel Reese posted 23 points and 13 rebounds to help the Dream defeat the LA Sparks 101-92. Chicago Bulls rookie Caleb Wilson had 19 points in his NBA Summer League debut. The Green Bay Packers signed linebacker Isaiah McDuffie to a contract extension. I'm Chris Perfett.
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16: All right, welcome back. Teddy Hefner with you, talking sports, brought to you in part by Little Pigs Barbecue. Our appearance with Jimmy's appearance with us, Jimmy Kuza, joining us, brought to you by Kuza Golf, a couple of locations in town. Jimmy, hopefully business is going well with golf. It is kind of golf season, I guess.
17: Yeah, it's hot golf season. Yeah.
16: Well, the one thing I like about South Carolina, though, is you can play year-round. I can remember, I've talked many times, in the old days, the fort used to leave their course open on Christmas Day, and you were welcome to play. You just had to walk. And I think I spent several Christmases playing golf by myself over at Fort Jackson. So, yeah, you can play year-round around here.
17: I love playing in the winter and the summer.
16: There's no problem playing with two sweaters on. I totally agree with you. That summer, though, sometimes I want to kind of get down to my skivvies, but they'd probably throw me off the course. Of course, LA threw me off the course anyway, didn't they, there at Woodlands?
17: No, they never threw you off the course.
16: Hey, Jimmy.
17: Different owners, different ideas, brother.
16: That's true. The Open Championship gets started tomorrow at Royal Birkdale. Where does the Open rank among your favorite majors? Being from the South, I would assume the Masters is number one, but maybe that's a bad assumption. But where does the Open rank with you?
17: I guess when I was younger, really younger, like in my 20s and 30s, I considered it insulting to say the Open versus the U.S. Open. You know what I mean?
16: Right.
17: Yeah. Now that I've grown older and respect the game a little more, it's where it all started.
16: Mm-hmm.
17: So I guess it's something that's really great. Playing under the conditions they have to play under sometimes looks like a joke to me, but yeah, right. Everybody plays under the same conditions.
16: Is the wind at Royal Birkdale, is that the major defense, even more than the rough or the bunkers?
17: Well, what was it? Tiger, I guess, played there one time and never hit a bunker in 72 holes. Mm. I can't imagine how he did that. I guess he's just pretty accurate off the tee. Playing under those conditions, you find out real fast how great a par is for a score.
16: Good point.
17: You know, it's a different game. And of course, if the weather's good, they'll tear it up.
16: Mm-hmm.
17: Those children can play. But to me, I enjoy watching the end of it. I don't care about watching the entire thing. It drives me crazy doing that. But watching the end of it, especially if it comes down to one or two guys, it's a lot of fun to watch them grind it out. Mm-hmm.
16: Do you need more imagination at one of these link type courses where, you know, you have to have so many bump and run shots instead of the high flop shots? Do you need more imagination than on some of our American courses?
17: Well, I played a similar course years ago at tour qualifying for the senior tour qualifying. Didn't have a tree on the golf course. And I got to tell you, everybody thinks having a wide open area is wonderful to play in. I don't know about that. It makes it a little bit harder to figure out where in the world you want the golf ball to go and how you want to get it there. I'm cooking too, by the way.
16: Don't burn anything.
17: I'm always, if you wonder why I'm a fat person, it's because I cook and eat a lot.
16: Don't burn anything.
17: I burn it.
16: Yeah.

0: they're in for a real surprise of how easy it is to shoot 90. And that five handicapper hadn't shot 90 in a while.
1: Yeah.
0: It's a totally different world how good those guys strike the ball. Really, really, really amazing. It's a different sound when they hit it, too.
1: Talking with the local golf pro, Jimmy Cousa. Jimmy, one of my proudest moments on the golf course is I shot 99 one time in a press tournament. It was at the beach. I can't remember which course it was, but I had my hook going, and I kept hitting it into the marsh. So we get on the back, and I'm looking at my scorecard, and I've got 7 holes to play. And I am at that point, 27 over par. so I'm looking. I said, I've got to par out to break.
0: You have got your hook going, brother.
1: Yeah. Oh, I was hooking it. I was smother hooking it. And of course, a lot of times you could just chip it back to the fairway. But this particular course, when I hooked it, I was hooking it into the marsh. So you're hitting 3.
0: Yeah.
1: But anyway, to make a long story short, I'm looking at this. I've got to par 7 straight holes in order, and I never shot 100 in my life. And I did it. I made 7 straight pars to shoot 99, the happiest 99 of my life.
0: You know why I've never shot 100?
1: Because you quit?
0: I quit. I'll see you tomorrow. I am not going to stay out there long enough to do that. I'm just not doing it.
1: Yeah.
0: I'm not going to play that long. Uh-huh.
1: Jimmy,
0: no, I'm not going to play that many times.
1: Jimmy, when we think of windy conditions, we think about how it affects full shots or approach shots. How does the wind affect the short game, whether it be chipping or putting?
0: A lot. The greens over there for the Open will not be really very fast. They'll probably have them around 9 or 10. Maybe 11, but I doubt it. When your greens get up around 12 or so or more, and you have 25 mile an hour gusts, that golf ball will start rolling across the green. If you had, for instance, let's say you had a 15-foot putt level, trying to decide how fast or how slow that ball is going to roll because of the wind is quite a decision, and it's difficult to do, too. So the wind affects a lot of things when you play. Of course, the golf ball today aerodynamically is much, much, much better than the golf ball that we played, back 40 years ago.
1: Mm-hmm.
0: And not affected nearly as much. But they have to do all kinds of wild decisions under those conditions when that wind really gets up. I like playing in the wind, though, frankly. Mm-hmm. I do. It really challenges my mind to decide. Let's say I'm 135 yards out from the hole, which I would normally maybe hit an 8 or a 9 iron, depending. And deciding, well, should I hit 7 or should I hit 6 or should I hit 9 or wedge? Is the ball going to carry more? It's quite interesting to play under heavy wind. I like it, though. I enjoy it.
1: Well, the Woodlands, where I was a member for 50-something years before they ran me off, it was...
0: Quit saying that, Eddie.
1: It's very windy. That was one of the windy courses. I think it sits down in a bowl or something, or maybe sits up. But it was always would get pretty windy there. Amateur players, do they need to learn like a knockdown shot or something in the wind? Or do you, if you're not comfortable with that shot, are you better off just going ahead and hitting whatever shot you're comfortable with?
0: Well, I'll quote John Daly, and it's really quite interesting listening to him. Quite a talented gentleman. He says, when you have an in-between, let's say you're trying to decide between hitting a hard 8
1: mm-hmm.
0: or a easy 7, what he suggests, and it does work, although it does flatten the club and cause things a little bit different, but regardless, he says, take the longer club and choke down on it 2 inches and just make your normal swing. And, you'll probably lose whatever yardage, maybe 5 yards or 6 yards on your shot. When you do that, kind of gets you in between. Or for that matter, you can club up. Same thing. Trying to make different swings, unless you are a pretty good player, you got to be pretty careful with that because it's going to change your timing tremendously.
1: Mm-hmm.
0: And, hitting the ball solid.

0: obviously is number one on your totem pole, whether it goes the right direction or not. Hitting it solid is just such a big deal. And when you try to make outside-in swings and inside-out swings, swing more up and swing more down and swing more left and swing more right, all kinds of stuff starts happening.
1: Mm-hmm.
0: All kinds. And especially trying to swing harder. That is not a good deal.
1: I would move it back in my stance more in the wind. Is that not just kind of a traditional thing to do or fundamental thing to do?
0: Yeah, I think so. Moving it back a little bit, you know, but you don't have to move it back a foot. You might only have to move it back an inch and a half, 2 inches to lower your flight, depending on how your delivery is into the ball.
1: Right. Also, we've got the city coming up, the city tournament over at Spring Valley. I mean, that's a great course for that event.
0: Agreed. And they've got a pretty good team out there too, with Matt Barton, and of course Clem King's out there now as the GM.
1: So
0: you got a pretty good team. You didn't know that?
1: Clem's back in town, huh?
0: Oh, he's been back. Yes, he when he left Wood Creek Farms, wasn't long to Spring Valley grabbed him.
1: Mm-hmm.
0: Yeah, so he'll do a great job. He is really a very, very good general manager. He knows what he's doing.
1: Mm-hmm.
0: Matt is a very good golf professional too. I might say
1: this is the 87th annual city golf tournament. 87.
0: Wow.
1: I can remember when I was at the newspaper, I went back through the archives for Bobby Foster to go back and look up the winners, the previous winners of the city. I think he actually had them put on, all the winners put on glasses and stuff for that he gave away for prizes. But
0: I think Bobby may have won that himself, didn't he?
1: Yeah, I think he won twice in the late 50s.
0: Bobby was a real good young player. Well, he probably still plays pretty good. Yeah. He probably downplays it, but he's probably still a real good player now.
1: First time I played with Bobby was in a USC event, and for some reason I made every putt I looked at for like the first five or six holes. And he thought I was a hell of a player, but then, of course, I settled back into my normal not making any butts, but I made the first few. But didn't Dustin win the city 1 year?
0: Yes, he did. Wow. Yeah. I have gone and actually watched that some, and of course they have a pro division. I played in the pro division a few times.
1: Mm-hmm.
0: So it was, and I'm glad they do have a pro division, get the guys out there to, you know, some of the local.
1: Yeah, it definitely helps.
0: Well, helps get people come watch. Yes.
1: Yeah. I always enjoyed playing in the city. Never played particularly well because when you don't play in tournaments, you have a tendency. Well, what I call it is you have a tendency to choke like a dog, which is what I did.
0: Just call it tight as a tick, bro.
1: Yeah, tight. You're right. Very, very, very tight.
0: Tight as a tick.
1: You're in the middle of your backswing, and in the back of your mind, you're thinking about all those guys back at the office and how they're going to rib you about shooting 85.
0: Yeah, well, 85 is not a bad score for me right now. I'd like to play better, but you are what you are.
1: Yeah. The city's been dominated lately, well, since Steve Lieber kind of stepped aside. Of course, Steve's getting a little bit older, but those young Turks, those young college golfers, haven't they been kind of dominating that event?
0: Well, they always have, though. That's not anything. Well, I don't know. If you go way back, it probably wasn't the college golfers. No, if you go way back. But nowadays, the college golfers, they're a step away from being a tour player. So, yeah, they dominate, absolutely. And it was Steve Liebler. Gosh, I thought he was ageless, to be honest with you. That boy can play. He's just really a great player and a great human being, too, I might add.
1: I can remember talking with Steve one time at maybe it was a state amateur or something after he'd regained his amateur status. And he talked about how he wished when he was on tour that he had approached the game and approached each shot like he was doing as an amateur. He said because when he was a pro, it was just no big deal, just step up and hit the shot. But now, he said, you had to think about, you're thinking about every shot before you hit it, which is obviously a good thing.
0: Yeah, it is. Yeah, he used to come to the range in practice to Weed Hill when we were open.
1: Mm-hmm.
0: And he would practice about three times a week. I'd watch him practice. He was a technician with his ball flight. Really, he really knew how to control that golf ball. I think that the really good players are not very technical after they've learned, meaning when they learn as a junior and
1: right.
0: For years, I think they get less technical and they just all feel and they feel like they're swinging the club head, striking the ball, and they can control the face of the club, which is amazing. I tell you something I've been seeing on, Facebook, I guess is where it is mostly, is Project Harrington is doing a lot of, quote, lessons for whatever reason on Facebook. I don't know why he's doing it, but he is. Mm-hmm. And he really reminds me of, I was thinking about this last night, he reminds me of listening to my old pro, Dick Averett. Mm-hmm. Dick was a retired Army sergeant that learned to play golf in Germany while he was stationed there. I think he was there for like 5 years. And he learned under a Scottish pro. So when I hear the words and the ways that Podrick explains certain movements of the hands of the body,
1: mm-hmm.
0: It sounds like hearing Dick is deja vu. It's really cool to listen to.
1: Yeah.
0: And he is something else. Podrick is all about the hands. He really talks about it. And there's a lot of, I'm not going to get into criticism, but there's a lot of pros today that say you got to get your hands out of your swing. And I don't know about all that. If you got a set of hands on your boy, you want to use the devil out of them, make them do what you want them to do.
1: Well, that's the only part of the body attached to the club.
0: Well, Lee Trevino says you got three club faces. Mm-hmm. And he shows the face of the club head, and then he shows the back of your left hand and the palm of your right. He said, there's your three now. What are you going to do to that face when you swing?
1: Yeah.
0: Learning to do that is a big deal, I think. I will always believe that the hand is very important in the game of golf.
1: Yeah, he was pretty accurate. All right, Jimmy, tell us how things are going at Coosa Golf, Sunset Boulevard there in Lexington, and also two nights over by Spring Valley. So you can go watch some of the city and then go check on the Spring Valley store at the same time.
0: Well, when you go to the Spring Valley store, notice that I have had a landscaper come in, and we put a green and a bunker-looking thing out there in front of the store. It's really cool-looking.
1: Mm-hmm.
0: I thought it needed more advertising. I think people drive like 50 miles an hour down Two Notch Road, and they don't see it. But regardless, I think you'll notice it now. It's really kind of cool-looking.
1: Cool. The ones going 50 are holding up traffic, Jimmy.
0: Probably true.
1: On that road.
0: Yeah, that's me and people are tooting the horn at me to speed up.
1: Hey, Jimmy, we appreciate it, big guy, and look forward to talking to you next week.
0: All right, buddy. You have a good week.
1: All right, that's our buddy Jimmy Coosa with Coosa Golf, talking a little bit of golf. Scotty Scheffler and Roy McIlroy, of course, are the big favorites at the Open over at Royal Birkdale. All right, 803-978-1832. If you would like to join us, the city, one of our sponsors at the city, Robert Dargan with Custodial Choice, will be playing in the city tournament as well. One of the old guys. We do have some of the older guys, but boy, those young college kids, they just, gosh, so metsy-getsy they can hit that ball. Whoa! They hit it so far, and they hit it so high. Man, they hit it so high. All right, we're talking sports here on Fox Sports Radio 1400. We'll talk some football with Carl the Thrill, 10-2 Hill in the top of the 11 o'clock hour. All right, quick timeout. We'll be back.
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1: Hi, Hank made me kind of curious. I did this quickly, so if I made a mistake in here, somebody correct me. But looking at the current coaches in the SEC, there's 11 because you have five newcomers. And of those 11 coaches, seven of the 11 have winning conference records. And only in one, Brent Venables break even at 8-8. But Kalen DeBoer is 12-4 in the conference. Kirby Smart's 75-19 in the conference. Lane Kiffin's 40-25 in the conference. Jeff Levy 1-15 in the conference. Eli Drinkwitz is 26-24 in the conference. Venables 8-8 in the conference. Josh Heupel 24-16 in the conference. Sarkisian 30-13 in the conference. Elko is 12-4 in the conference, and Clark Lee is 11-29. In the conference. So I don't know if Hank saying everybody else had a losing record too. Of course, he didn't say it quite that way, but seven of the 11 have winning records in the conference. Now I haven't broken them down like I did Coach Beamer. Once again, Coach Beamer 8-2 against Kentucky and against Vanderbilt, but I'm sure everybody else has probably similar records against those two teams. It's going to be interesting to me how some of these first-year coaches do in the conference, because this is a tough place for a first-year coach. Ryan Silverfield is... he's got a 50-25 career record, but first year, of course, at Arkansas. Alex Golish, first year at Auburn. John Summerall, first year at Florida. Who am I missing? There's some more. Is that all of them? Pete Golish at Ole Miss, and of course, Will Stein at Kentucky. So these first year guys. It's a little bit different coaching in this conference. All right, 803-978-1832, talking sports here on Fox Sports Radio 1400. The Stats Perform FCS preseason All-America team includes some local guys. Furman defensive lineman Joshua Stone King. Boy, it's a great name for a football player.
18: It is.
1: Citadel defensive lineman Chris Benton. Stone King was a first teamer, Benton second team. South Carolina State linebacker Jordan Franklin, third team. Charleston Southern linebacker Steve Zakakowski was third team. Okay. ESPN talking about the Gamecocks, and we'll bring this up with Carl the Thrill. South Carolina, according to the ESPN Power Index, and we talked a little bit about this last week, or maybe Monday, whenever it was. South Carolina, a 66.6% chance of winning six games. Gamecocks projected one loss record, 6.4 wins, 5.6 losses. So that works out. If you round out the numbers, that works out to 6-6.
18: Mm-hmm.
1: If you want to go forward. That works out to 7-5. The 6-6 keeps some of the heat off Coach Beamer. The 7-5 keeps some of the heat off Coach Beamer. Of course, if you go 6-6, that guarantees you a trip to a bowl game. But we'll see. We'll see how that how this season works out. There's a lot of people very, very optimistic. One of the reasons is they feel like Kendall Briles is going to be great for Lenore Sellers. The preseason top 25 AP poll, by the way, in case you're interested, will be released August the 17th. They release it at noon. You think maybe somebody release it just a little early? We might be able to get it on the air.
18: Mm-hmm.
1: We probably will have to wait until the next day. But you can, as Brett McMurphy of Yahoo Sports says, you can plan your outrage accordingly.
18: He has a point.
1: It's just a poll. It's to keep us talking about it. All right, we threw out a trivia question earlier. We had one person get it correct, but they admitted they looked it up. Don't look it up. What is the only franchise to select two Hall of Fame quarterbacks in the same draft? Have you thought about that over there? You're a big NFL fan.
19: I am, but I'm stumped in the moment. I'm still trying to ponder this.
1: Okay, ponder away. Before we go to a break, Top Tier listed their top 20 college football wide receivers. And T.J. Moore of Clemson's on the list at number 20. Malachi Toney, number one. Hard to argue with that. But Jeremiah Smith of Ohio State, they're two different type receivers, though. But they're one and two. Then you got Deuce Robinson from Florida State, Cam Coleman from Texas. Coleman and Arch Manning should form a pretty good combination there. Charlie Becker from Indiana. Isn't that a white kid?
20: Sounds like it.
1: I think Charlie's the white wide receiver. Don't see a lot of them. Isaiah Sectegna from Oklahoma. Ryan Wingo, Texas. K.J. Duff from Rutgers. Nick Marsh from Indiana. Okay, Indiana's got two of the top 10 wide receivers in the country. Dakarian Moore, number 10 from Oregon. Bo Sparks from, is it Montana? The Bobcats? Who's the Bobcats? I believe that's right. 11. Evan Stewart, Oregon, 12. So Oregon's got two on the list. Keyshawn Singleton, Auburn, at number 13. Mario Craver, Texas A&M, 14. Danny Scuderio, San Jose State, number 15. Cooper Barkate, Miami, number 16. Chris Henry, Ohio State, Amari Thomas, Houston, Braylon Staley from Tennessee, and Moore from Clemson wound up the top 20. So you got two from Miami, you got two from Ohio State, you got two from Indiana, two from Oregon on that list. It is a throwing game these days, folks. It is a throwing game. All right, about 10:35, talking sports, brought to you in part by our friends at ExperienceColumbiaSC.com.
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1: Hi, Teddy Hefner back with you talking sports. 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Our family first security phone line, 803-978-1832. Let's go. I think Billy is with us. Let's go ahead and go to our line. Good morning, Billy.
5: Hey, morning, Teddy.
1: Good morning, sir.
5: I was just telling Gary I really enjoyed the home run tournament, and I think Walker, what helped him win it was he stayed calm. He didn't necessarily try to crush every pitch. He just would hit some of them long, you know, just far enough to get over the fence, and that won it for him. But, you know, you talk about that last pitch, they were talking about all through the contest about how no one had hit that last pitch, you know, that last ball for a home run, and they were talking about the color of the ball was throwing the batters off, you know, because that ball that they had to throw for the last one was a different shade of, you know, it was different color than the regular balls. But anyway, I really enjoyed that. I'm just going to take a wild guess on your football trivia question. No, I have no idea, but I got a 32-1 chance of guessing it, so I'm going to say the New York Giants.
1: That's incorrect, and you're incorrect on your 32-1 assessment.
5: Okay.
1: So that tells you it's a bit of a trick question, isn't it?
5: Okay, Dr. Flinch.
1: All right. But great guess. Probably thinking about Eli, who, of course, he and Elway kind of manipulated where they were drafted. But an interesting trivia question. By the way, Billy also said that in '67, Teddy, you didn't have to stay up for the All-Star game. It was played in the afternoon. Yeah, but it was played on the left coast. I mean, they started, I think it was a 4 o'clock afternoon game on the left coast, so it was definitely dark by the time they finished. All right, let's get back to the phone. Good morning. You're on Talking Sports.
5: I got cut off, so I'm back.
1: Oh, I'm sorry.
5: That's all right.
1: Blame Gary for that.
5: Okay. But anyway, I've got two other things. First of all, I'd like to wish Robert and David Dargan luck. They're actually... You know, they are my cousin-in-laws. They are my ex-wife's first cousin. So,
1: okay.
5: And, you know, I know them well. But, okay, I got a list here that I thought interesting. I ran across on Facebook. It is the 10 greatest baseball players to never win a World Series. Are you ready?
1: Al Kaline's going to be on that list. Ted Williams is going to be on that list. All right, go ahead.
5: I'm just going to read the list I got here. Ready? Started with Ty Cobb, Ted Williams, Barry Bonds, somebody I've never, have no idea who this is, Nat LaJoie, Ken Griffey Jr., Carl Yastrzemski, Ernie Banks, Tony Gwynn, Jeff Bagwell, and Ryan Sandberg. I mean, I'm sure you could come up with some more, but that's the list they have here.
1: All right. Appreciate it.
5: All right. Y'all have a good day.
1: Nat LaJoie is how you pronounce that, by the way. I get frustrated. I know quarterback is in the NFL is maybe the one slight exception to this rule. But when you start talking about, oh, he's a great player, he won 7 championships. You don't win championships by yourself. That's a team deal, okay? That's a team deal. Guy that many consider the greatest basketball player of all time, he never won one until he started getting some help from Scottie Pippen and from Horace Grant. So it's a team situation. You got to be on the right team to win championships. There used to be, and I can't remember who it was now. Maybe I could try to look it up. But there was a kind of a reserve type journeyman player who had won more Super Bowls than anybody else. So was he a great player because he was on several Super Bowl champions? Of course not. All right, about 10:45, we're talking sports here on Fox Sports Radio 1400. Billy talking about the home run derby. I thought it was a great finish to the home run derby. I was pulling for Jordan Walker for one reason. I knew that he could use that $1 million payday more than Kyle Schwarber could. Walker was, everybody knows who he is now. He's not just a not just the Cardinals fans, but he hit home runs on his final six swings, six consecutive home runs to outlast the hometown favorite there, Kyle Schwarber. And Billy was right. He wasn't hitting them 500 feet, but he was hitting them in the seats, and that's all you had to do. All right, 803-978-1832.
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16: The musician announced a fall 2026 North American tour featuring his Alice's Attic setup that he debuted last year during a co-headlining tour with Judas Priest. 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I'm Mark Mayfield.
14: Netflix is casting a new series based on the popular board game Monopoly. 12 players will compete on a life-size town square and use strategy, alliance, and deal-making to buy up properties, railroads, and utilities and take home a $2 million prize. 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
14: And Luke Bryan is giving one lucky fan tickets for life. Yeah, life. During the singer's Word on the Street tour stop in Moline, Illinois last week, he noticed a fan in the crowd dancing, so he invited him on stage. The fan admitted to drinking 32 cans of beer that day before Bryan gave him a tutorial on how to shake it. He then offered the fan a beer. The fan shotgunned it, and then Bryan offered him free tickets for life. That's entertainment. I'm Daria Albinger.
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1: Hi, we'll be joined at the top of the hour by our buddy Carl Hill. Get to a baseball report after that. We were talking about the World Cup. You can hear it right here on Fox Sports Radio 1400. 3 o'clock today, France against Spain. And then England and Argentina, 3 o'clock tomorrow. The England-Norway semifinal, nearly 20 million watched that one. Not quite how many watched the USA-Belgium match. Was at 30 million, but pretty close, 20 million, almost 20 million. It was the most watched English-language quarterfinal in U.S. history. Well, I wonder how many would have been watching if the USA had gotten to that point. All-Star game tonight, Billy balled up players never won a championship. How about players that never made an All-Star team? And you would have got me on one of these. Gary Maddux of the Phillies.
17: Never made one?
1: I cannot believe that. He could play center field as well as anybody. He hit 331 one year, 77 or something like that.
17: And still didn't make the All-Star team.
1: Gary, they called him the human windshield wiper.
17: Yeah.
1: He had Greg Luzinski in left and Jay Johnstone in right, and they couldn't catch a cold in the middle of the winter. So Maddux was... he would have got me on that. How about Kurt Gibson? Never made an All-Star team. Tim Salmon, made it never.
17: Okay.
1: Travis Hafner, Eric Chavez, Kevin McReynolds. I did some stringing for a national baseball publication called Baseball Bulletin back in the 70s.
17: Mm-hmm.
1: And one of the things that I did for them is I picked a college all-star, All-America team, college All-America team. And Arkansas had two really good players then, and I can't remember who the other one was now, but Kevin McReynolds was just a sophomore.
17: Mm-hmm.
1: But I named him either my first or second team. And the Arkansas Sports Information people wrote a note to the Baseball Bulletin about that because they said McReynolds was kind of flying under the radar, and they didn't realize people really knew who he was. And, of course, Kevin McReynolds later played with the Mets. Andrel Simmons, the shortstop for the Braves. Tony Phillips, infielder with the A's. Coco Crisp, one of the nice, great names in baseball, and Bill Mueller. Mueller with the Red Sox. So those are 10 players who never made an All-Star team. The one that really surprises me is Gary Maddux, because he could really, really play. Was one of my favorite players as well. Who are the hardest hit teams by the Major League Baseball draft? Well, we'll tell you those in our baseball report coming up as well. Talking sports here on Fox Sports Radio 1400.
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3: Tally stunning the Philadelphia crowd. Conor McGregor announced on Instagram on Monday he will have surgery on his right knee and plans to fight again to fulfill the last fight of his present UFC contract. Bulls rookie Caleb Wilson had 19 points in his NBA Summer League debut for the team against the Utah Jazz. The BBC reports that England will make a game-time decision for midfielder Declan Rice whether he'll be fit to start in the semifinal against Argentina. Rice was removed from the quarterfinal against Norway due to an illness that he has been battling since. England remains optimistic that he will start. I'm Chris Perfett.
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1: Hi, welcome back, Teddy. 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We'll get to our baseball report. All-Star game is tonight, but it's time to chat with our buddy Carl the Thrill, 10-2, maybe 9-3. Okay, I'll settle for 8-4. Hill is joining us. Carl's appearance brought to you by friends at Golden Eagle. How are you, my good friend?
12: Doing very well, sir. How about yourself?
1: I'm hanging in there.
12: That's all we can do.
1: tie rope and hang on, or tie a knot and hang on. ESPN's Football Power Index had the Gamecocks ranked, 23rd, but they also have them projected 6.6 wins and 5.4 losses. What did you think about that?
12: You look at South Carolina's schedule, just look at the first six games, Teddy. The first six opponents South Carolina played, five of them had losing football records last year. The only one with a winning record was Alabama. So I just don't see how six is kind of the number a lot of folks, even Vegas, is stuck on 6.5. Mm-hmm. So I guess everybody, as I've said it before, We've wasted good a lot of times as a football program, and people waiting right now to kind of see if Shane's going to be able to pull this one out. The only person I know that's even bullish on South Carolina is Steele.
1: Phil Steele, yeah.
12: Phil Steele.
1: Yeah, he's always kind of high on South Carolina.
12: Last year.
1: Yeah. He was high on him last year, too.
12: No, he was. Last year he said we had lost too much on defense to have any to even make a bowl game.
1: Okay, I don't remember that.
12: That was last year.
1: Kent State, Gamecocks, of course, 34.5-point favorite against Kent State. They were 5-7 a year ago. Towson, 6-6. Carolina probably be favored by 40-something in that one. But then even Mississippi State, they only won three games last year. Kentucky was 5-7. Florida was 4-8. So besides Alabama, you have to wait until you get past the bye week before you start getting to some teams that had winning records a year ago. So, Carl, do you feel like a quick start is almost a must there? Those first 1, 2, 3, 4, 5, 6 games?
12: The first six games is an absolutely must because that back end, most of those teams are ranked outside of, I think, Arkansas. I think Tennessee would be ranked. Clemson may be ranked. Georgia definitely will. Oklahoma definitely will. Texas A&M definitely will. So you have a lot of teams at that back end of the schedule those last six games. That it's going to be a dog fight, but we have a lot of those games at home. That's why I'm kind of comfortable about that right now.
1: Well, Alabama, I mean, the Gamecocks probably should have won both the past two games. They had Alabama down in the fourth quarter of both. I mean, the Tide were 11-4 a year ago, but they've got just one offensive starter back. They only have four defensive starters back. They've got a new quarterback. They had to dip into the transfer portal big time. Now, They're 147-22 in the college football playoff era. They won 10 of 11 a year ago after that embarrassing opening loss to Florida State.

0: Supported by Golden Eagle, Dutch Fork Boulevard, or Dutch Fork Road in Ballantyne. They pay the most cash for your gold and silver. Remember, others say it, but they pay it there at Golden Eagle. What do you think the Gamecocks need to improve and to step up this season to be able to compete with a Georgia or a Texas or an Alabama?
1: It's a consistent offense, and I mentioned it earlier. We have to, Shane Beamer, have to stop wasting good. And we've wasted good way too many times. We didn't go to a bowl game with Spencer Rattler. You didn't go to a bowl game last year with Lenora's. Two of the most dynamic quarterbacks in your school history, probably the two best quarterbacks in your school history, based on where they're going to be drafted at. Or Spencer was drafted, or Norris be drafted higher. That's why I say make that comment. But you got to be more consistent on offense. The defense have kept you in ball games. If we're consistent on offense, that makes our defense even better because they're not even on the football field as much as they've been on the field. Mm-hmm. It's just the offense got to be, you don't have to be explosive, even though you need explosive plays. You just got to be able to march down the field, and we haven't been able to do that to keep our defense off the field. So I just think offense just got to manage the game. I think we're going to have one of the top four defenses in the SEC. Got one of the top four defenses in the SEC. Got one of the top four defenses in the country.
0: That's true. Is Kendall Browse the top addition to the South Carolina football team, including players and everybody else?
1: I use one of my daughter's clients. He's like LeBron James. Mm-hmm. Wherever LeBron goes, he's the missing piece to get you over the top, to get you where you want to go. Kendall Browse has been the missing piece from the offensive standpoint of view. He don't have a playbook. He's got a system, and we've never had a coordinator with a system. All those guys we've had have had nice playbooks, but this guy runs a system. And the thing that I'm so impressed by him. The type of plays that he runs, when you make the defense have to get that eye candy, and I call eye candy when you run a guy in front of you, and then you got one running behind you, you cheat to the run in front of you. That's the eye candy. That's mm-hmm. what this offense is all about. And it's the thing that I like really too is he's going to utilize his players in the best situations for their talent. He's not going to waste talent, which I think mm-hmm. our offense have wasted talent since Shane's been here most of the time. So I just think he's a big piece. He's the piece. He's real crucial to our success, I believe.
0: Carl, when the season is over right now, when you talk about the best quarterback in South Carolina history, old folks like me mentioned Jeff Grants. A lot of people mentioned Connor Shaw. I don't think you could go wrong with either one of those. At the end of this year, are we going to start talking about Lenore Sellers? Can he become the best quarterback South Carolina's ever had?
1: We all have different definitions of what best is, and that's why I define mine as being the best. If right now Spencer Rattler was the highest drafted quarterback in South Carolina history, in my opinion, so therefore he's the best. Mm-hmm. Lenore Sellers is going to be a top-five pick. When he's a top-five pick, he's the best. He's a first-round pick. He's the best. Even if he falls to a second-round pick, he's the best. If you're the highest-ranked guy, rated guy, drafted guy coming out of South Carolina, you're the best.
0: Okay. That's certainly one way to look at it.
1: See, I like Todd Ellis. I think Todd Ellis, if he hadn't got hurt, and Todd was one of my quarterbacks. Todd was a good quarterback as well. Todd was a good quarterback. I like Todd, too.
0: Todd was an excellent quarterback. I know there's a lot of fans out there that don't like Todd because of his play-by-play abilities, but don't confuse that with his ability to play quarterback. He was a damn
1: He could spin it.

0: Yeah, he was a really, really good quarterback. You talking about looking at the draft to determine who was the best, but can't you be a great college player and not be a pro prospect?
1: Oh, absolutely. And then, because if you kind of put that criteria on determining the best, mm-hmm. then Connor Shaw would have to be in the Jeff Grant would have to be in that conversation.
0: Mm-hmm.
1: And Todd Ellis, those three would almost definitely have to be in that conversation because they left the impact. Mm-hmm. On South Carolina, they left an impact on Gamecock Nation, a very positive one. So those guys, and they won. So those, and they won because of them. So that's why those three guys would almost have to be up in the top if you're looking at just what have you done for my university to make me smile and make me feel proud of my university for the longest time. It would be those other three guys.
0: Yeah, I mean, Connor was just, and I tell you what, he won over a bunch of people in the pros with his moxie. He might not have been a great player, but boy, he would you could depend on him to do the tough things.
1: And for all of it too, Teddy, when you Todd Ellis, and you got Labathe and Sterling Sharp and Robert Brooks, and you go to Colin Shaw, you got Alshon Jeffrey, you got all these guys that make the quarterback great too.
0: Right.
1: They're not great up, they don't become the best by themselves. They gotta have some elite talent around them to be able to achieve the goals that they want to achieve. And all those guys, I can't go back to Jeff because that was before my time. But Phil Logan was a pretty good one, they tell me.
0: You know who doesn't get enough credit also is Tommy Suggs. Tommy Suggs was tough as nails. He was a really good college quarterback as well.
1: I knew him older, but That's before my time.
0: Yeah, he was good. He was a really good football player. He and Freddie Ziegler was his favorite target back in the day. But you talk about quarterbacks. I mean, South Carolina's only had, Rattler was drafted in the fifth round, Ellis in the ninth, Grant's in the 17th, but then Miami made him try to make him a defensive back. And yeah. Johnny Gramlin, years ago, back in the 24th round. So it's not like they've had a lot of quarterbacks drafted through the years.
1: But one of the things I kind of like what Shane's been able to do, as much as you want him to, that proof of concept we keep talking about.
0: Right.
1: I think this is the year that we kind of need to have that. But if you kind of look at what he's been able to do with Spencer Rattler, drafted, Lenora's drafted, and the kid we got coming up, he's an NFL quarterback. So we don't have that problem that we've had for many, many years. We don't have a quarterback. The problem with South Carolina, we can't get a quarterback. We're getting quarterbacks now, and I like it.
0: You talking about Duckworth? You think he's an NFL?
1: Not Duckworth.
0: Cutter Connor Woods?
1: Yeah.
0: Cutter Woods, okay.
1: Yeah,
0: he can spin it pretty well. Also,
1: he's a little bit more mobile than he looks. He's he's a slippery mobile guy. I didn't realize he was that mobile.
0: Yeah, I was more mobile than I looked. I was slower than I looked. So I was at deceptive speed, is what they called it. Talking with Carl Hill, talking some South Carolina football. Would you rather play in today's NIL era, or would you rather play when you played back in your day?
1: I think I'm a better person.
0: Mm-hmm.
1: I think I have a better relationship with Gamecock Nation, the school I went to, the place I played for, the place I have blood down in the dirt. I think that means something to me right now in my life. I can't think if I was playing right now, coming out of a very poor family, mm-hmm. and you gonna give me millions? Oh, you gonna give me 2 million? Mm-hmm. Oh, you gonna give me 3 million? I don't know if I could afford to stay
0: right
1: at one place if I can in college mm-hmm. have generation of wealth.
0: Right. Carl, you were a linebacker. They would have given you $25,000.
1: Hey. Oh, hey, I got that then. Oh,
0: you got that then, okay.
1: Hey, I got that back, though.
0: Hey, you, Tom with Carl Hill. Carl, you ready for about 5 or 6 rapid-fire questions? You ready?
1: Go ahead.
0: Best SEC coach?
1: Kirby.
0: Toughest SEC stadium?
2: LSU.
0: Loudest crowd?
1: Gamecocks.
0: Best teammate?
1: Ken Haygood.
0: Oh, he was good. Toughest opponent?
1: Georgia.
0: Most underrated SEC program?
1: Missouri.
0: I thought you were going to say South Carolina. Most overrated SEC program?
1: Texas A&M.
0: Best road trip in the SEC?
1: LSU.
0: A current player everyone should watch? Could be a Gamecock or anybody else.
1: Lenora Sellers. That okay. kid is going to be exciting. I'm telling you, I've seen he's going to be exciting. He's legit.
0: All right. Who wins the SEC this year?
2: Georgia.
0: Okay. Hey, big guy, we appreciate it, and look forward to talking with you next week. We're 53 days away until they kick it off, 33 days away until they report, and we start reading some practice reports. Did we lose Carl?
1: No, I'm looking forward to going out there.
0: Oh, okay. You didn't come across there. All right, okay. Big guy, we appreciate it, and look forward to talking to you next week.
1: Always, Teddy. Thank you.
0: Thank you. And, of course, Carl, as a letterman, can go to the practices. Now, he's not going to reveal anything to us that he shouldn't, because then he wouldn't be able to go to the practices. But he will be able to tell some generalities when he does go to practice. I went to ChatGPT and said top South Carolina players of all time.
3: Mm-hmm.
0: They mentioned the following: Sterling Sharp.
3: Okay.
0: George Rogers.
3: Right.
0: Connor Schell.
3: Mm-hmm.
0: Jadeveon Clowney.
3: Got it.
0: Steve Wadiak.
3: Okay.
0: Alshon Jeffrey.
3: Okay.
0: Did they leave anybody out? Sidney Rice was pretty damn good.
3: Mm-hmm.
0: Did they leave anybody out?
3: Hmm.
0: The most underrated player in the University of South Carolina football history, according to Albert Theodore Hefner.
3: Okay.
0: Who has been covering South Carolina and college football. This will be my 58th season.
3: Mm-hmm.
0: A middle guard named Emmanuel Weaver.
3: Oh.
0: Emmanuel was his player. He was a stud. All right, we're talking sports. Fox Sports Radio 1400. It's about 11:20. We'll get to our baseball report in just a few minutes. Our baseball report, of course, brought to you by the Stanley Law Group. I was looking to see if there are any other... We mentioned some of the strength of schedules according to the ESPN Football Power Index. They've come out now with all of them. When I say all of them, I'm talking about the Power Four teams. South Carolina was at 10th, remember. Clemson at 35th. Toughest schedule. Some of the others, Arkansas 1. Oklahoma 2, Texas 3, Kentucky 4, Ole Miss 5, Mississippi State 6, Florida 7, Ohio State 8. I know we went over these last week, but I'm just they've got all 68 now. South Carolina 10, LSU 11, Missouri 12, Auburn 13, Tennessee 14, Alabama 15, Michigan 16. Vanderbilt was at 18. Georgia at 20. Didn't we say Georgia had the easiest schedule in the conference, according to that? Florida State, 22. Oregon, 26. Indiana, 33rd. Iowa 38. Miami 45th. And this is a team people think can win the national championship. Well, they evidently, according to the ESPN Football Power Index, they are not going to be challenged very often. SMU, 51st. I'm sorry, I got that wrong. 34th. What did I say? All right, I looked on the wrong side. Miami is 28th. I apologize. 28th, not 45th. 28th. Same with Clemson. They're 18th. All right, this, I apologize. This list I'm reading is hard to read. Okay, so. No, I'm wrong. I had it right. I'm sorry. This is confusing. All right, so Clemson at 35th is correct. Miami at 45th, that is correct. Okay, so I apologize for that. My confusion, not yours. And looking down the rest of the list, Louisville at 58. And Penn State, 62nd. A lot of people think Penn State might be pretty good this year. Anyway, sorry, I hope I didn't confuse you there because I confused the heck out of myself. But that's some of the ESPN Football Power Index strength of schedules. South Carolina, once again, at 10. Clemson at 35. Miami at 45. And that's just the Power Four teams, of course. All right, talking sports here on Fox Sports Radio 1400 Baseball Report coming up.
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0: All right, my trivia question, I don't do this often, but this was such a great one. What's the only franchise to select two Hall of Fame quarterbacks in the same draft? I threw out a kind of a hint there when Bailey said he had a 1 in 32 chance of getting it. And I said, no, you got, there's more franchises than that. And my hint was John Elway was taken in the 1979 draft by the Kansas City Royals.
3: Oh, okay.
0: And the other, oh, now I'm drawing a blank. The other quarterback was taken in that draft as well. Ah, dang it. I'll think of it in a minute. I should have had that before. pretty interesting trivia question, because that's not one that you're going to come across very often. But I can remember. I think I mentioned earlier. Was it today? I mentioned that I did some writing for a national baseball bulletin. I can remember doing a story when I talked with with John Elway. And I had for years, I kept the, remember those calendar things that you'd flip over? I don't know what you call them. But I had a note on there, John Elway, 11 a.m., and his number, which I was supposed to call him. And I kept that for a long, long time. Dan Marino was the other one. Dan Marino was drafted by the Kansas City Royals in the fourth round. He was a pitcher out of course, out of Pittsburgh. And then John Elway was drafted. I'm not sure what round Elway was drafted. I'm looking down the list right now. But that's kind of a trick question, but I thought that was a kind of an interesting trivia question. All right, quick baseball note. Tommy Zacroy has signed a free agent contract with the Colorado Rockies. LaCroix, tough as nails, tough as nails. He had a played like 230 games, I believe it was, with the Gamecocks. So LaCroix signs a free agent deal. The All-Star game is tonight. Last night it was the Home Run Derby. Everybody knows who Jordan Walker is now. Walker finished with six consecutive home runs. Homered on his last six swings to outlast hometown favorite Kyle Schwarber in the Home Run Derby, down to his last swing. And he wins the thing. The All-Star game tonight, I mentioned a couple of my favorites, 1967 to 1965. Boy, I'm showing my age, aren't I? But the All-Star game is tonight. The American League, of course, the visiting team. Their starting lineup will have Mike Trout leading off and in center field. Jordan Alvarez will hit second, DH. Sadie Langeliers will hit third and catch. Junior Caminero will hit cleanup, play third base. He hit one 491 feet last night in the Home Run Derby. Bobby Witt Jr. hits fifth, play shortstop. Cody Bellinger will hit sixth and play right field. Riley Green hits seventh, plays left field. Ben Rice will hit eighth and play first base. Ernie Clement will hit ninth and play second base. And then you've got Dylan Cease as the starting pitcher. The National League, how about Kyle Schwarber leading off? The Phillies DH. I wonder if he's ever hit leadoff before. Juan Soto of the Mets will hit second. Freddie Freeman of the Dodgers will hit third. I know they're still Braves fans upset that they let Freeman get away. C.J. Abrams hits fourth, plays shortstop. How about this? Both All-Star teams, the cleanup hitter is the shortstop. Matt Muncy will hit fifth, play third base. Ozzie Albies hits sixth, plays second base. Brandon Marshall hit seventh and play left field. Andy Pagese from the Dodgers will hit eighth, play center field. And the Braves' Drake Baldwin will catch, hit ninth. Christopher Sanchez of the Phillies is your starting pitcher. So that's a quick look at the Major Leagues. Of course, our baseball report brought to you by the Stanley Law Group. The hardest hit teams by the draft. I'm trying to get, I saved this, but did not, my screenshot didn't save who posted it. But anyway, LSU had eight players drafted off their roster and nine of their high school commitments were drafted.
1: Wow.
0: Nine. Arkansas, 12 players drafted, three transfer portal commitments drafted. Georgia had 13 players off their roster drafted, two portal transfers drafted. Tennessee, six players off their roster, five high school commitments, and two off the portal. So LSU at 17, Arkansas and Georgia losing 15, Tennessee 13, Vanderbilt also 13, including eight high school players. So that's your top five on that list. And speaking of the portal, I think we mentioned yesterday that the ESPN, I believe it was ESPN's, it's On3 Transfer. I'm sorry, On3's transfer portal, On3.com. At South Carolina, only behind LSU, as far as the transfer portal rankings. So LSU, South Carolina, Tennessee, your top three. Then Georgia, Arkansas, Mississippi State, the next three, Vanderbilt, Miami, Texas, and Kentucky, rounding out the top ten. Hopefully that will turn out to be correct, because the Gamecocks certainly can use some help from the transfer portal. As far as the draft is concerned, the Gamecocks' Amp Phillips was drafted in the 15th round, Alex Philpott in the 16th round, Jake McCoy in the 18th round. Philpott and McCoy, of course, had already gotten into the portal. Commitments coming in: Will Whalen, a left-handed pitcher from Minnesota in the 13th round. Miguel Hugas, a pitcher from Mercer in the 14th round. Ethan Sutton, a pitcher from South Florida in the 16th round. Connor Schultz from Texas Tech, an infielder in the 20th round. I had assumed that Sutton would be the first guy they'd look at for the closer's role, but I saw one of the sites that covers South Carolina baseball project him as the Friday night starter, which is kind of interesting. Clemson, Aiden Canock went in the fifth round, a right-handed pitcher. Justin Lekernick in the sixth round, left-handed pitcher. Jacob Gerald, catcher, in the eighth round. Ariston Vesey, pitcher, in the 11th round, and Drew Titchworth, pitcher, in the 11th round. They had two commitments drafted. Blake Bryant, first-round pick out of Douglas, Georgia, in the 31st round by Arizona, or the 31st pick, I'm sorry, first round by Arizona. And Ethan Alfin from Dutch Fork High School, taken by the Red Sox in the 18th round. So a couple of updates there as far as the baseball is concerned. 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
0: All right, 803-978-1832, talking sports. Cal says Schwarber's the everyday leadoff hitter for the Phillies. See, I don't get a chance to watch baseball anymore. It's not on television. Thank you, Kyle. That's an interesting I would not have Schwarber leading off in my lineup, but that just shows the way baseball has changed. Thank you, Kyle, for correcting me on that. All right, talking sports, Fox Sports Radio 1400.
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6: What's happening, fellow sports fans? It's Andy West. Let's take a look back on this day in sports history, July 14th. We'll start off today in 1985, where the Baltimore Stars defeat the Oakland Invaders 28-24 to win the USFL Championship. This was the third and final season of the USFL. Both teams had players who would end up in the NFL, like Bobby Hebert, Anthony Carter, Sean Landetta, Bart Oates, and Coach Jim Mora. The USFL did return to play in 2022, and in 2024 merged with the XFL to form the UFL. Today in 2013, Jordan Spieth becomes the youngest winner of the PGA Tour in 82 years. The 19-year-old outlasts David Hearn and Zach Johnson on the fifth hole of a playoff to win the John Deere Classic. He's the first teenager to win since Ralph Goodall took the Santa Monica Open in 1931. And today in 2015, Mike Trout became the first player in 38 years to lead off the All-Star game with a home run. And the American League beat the National League 6-3 to secure home field advantage in the World Series for the third straight time and 10th in 13 years. Trout also became the first player to be selected the game's MVP 2 years in a row.
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0: So Trey Turner was Philadelphia's leadoff guy. Billy points out Shohei Ohtani leads off for the Dodgers. The Dodgers are loaded, though. It doesn't matter. You can just juggle their lineup. All right, I think Rocky wants to double dip. Rocky, good morning. Go quick.
31: Hey, Teddy, I will. And I think it's very interesting in all the players over the years, the great athletes that have been drafted in multiple sports, as your trivia question, and even guys that were known in collegiately play in one sport that went on professionally in another sport. And the first one would be Charlie Ward, who won a Heisman Trophy and a national championship at Florida State as quarterback and went on to play for the Knicks. Tim Stoddard was known as player for NC State that won a national championship way back when and went on to be a great closer in Major League Baseball. And then there was one other that played for South Carolina, and I can't think of his name. I believe he was drafted in the Major League Baseball and went on to play for the Minnesota Vikings. Just a couple of things there, and I can't believe I can't think of his name.
0: You think about Rick Sofield, I think. Rick never really played at Carolina. They tried to get him on the football field, but he was ruled ineligible.
31: I'm talking back in the 60s. Played at South Carolina and was a defensive back for Minnesota.
0: You talking about Bobby Bryant?
31: Bobby Bryant, yeah. Wasn't he drafted in another sport, maybe?
0: The Yankees drafted him as a left-handed pitcher, yeah.
31: Yeah, I see what I was thinking of. Okay, cool.
0: All right,
31: thanks, Teddy.
0: And, of course, you know, Deion not only drafted by football and baseball, he played both. All right, we need to break. Be right back.
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0: Boy, every time I plan to come back and hit on the World Cup, they beat me to it at the top of the news there. But we do have the World Cup game right here, 3 o'clock on Fox Sports Radio, 1400, France against Spain. And tomorrow, England and Argentina at 3 o'clock. You know, talking about guys who played more than one sport, drafted in different sports, one of the great statistics still is Tony Gwynn, the late Tony Gwynn. He still has, of course, he's passed away now, but Tony, more assists at San Diego State than strikeouts in the big leagues. That's impressive.
24: Yes, it is.
0: That's pretty impressive. He didn't strike out very much. He put the ball in play. No doubt about that. All right. It's going to just about do it for us, ACC. Media days get started tomorrow. They're already meeting with some of the local media up at Clemson today. Let's see how. We had a couple of comments from Chad Morris earlier. We'll update you on those when we get back with you tomorrow. I'm not sure if something's telling me Gillespie said he was not going to be here tomorrow, but I'll double check that. We'll see if Bob's going to be with us tomorrow or not. If not, you just have me and Gary again. And, heck, that's a handful. Right, Gary?
24: Yeah, it is.
0: That's a handful. And let's see what else. We'll have the All-Star game to talk about. All-Star game tonight, World Cup this afternoon. And tomorrow, the Open gets started.
24: That's right.
0: And also the City Golf Tournament. All right, we'll see you back here tomorrow morning.
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9: 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Who were they? What made them so notorious? How did the internet, or sometimes the algorithm, choose them? And what does a person do when they're suddenly confronted with more attention than the human psyche can handle? Take The Dress, a story that went uber viral in early 2015 in spite of being, well, kind of a boring optical illusion. A mother of the bride in Scotland took a picture of a dress she was thinking about wearing to her daughter's wedding. But she saw the dress as blue with black lace, and her daughter saw it as white with gold lace. One BuzzFeed post later, every single person on the internet was talking about the dress. 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With the team at Cool Zone Media, we're taking these characters' 16th minute of fame to see what their moment meant to them and what it says about us.
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26: Wait a minute. They went to NFL coaches, executives, general managers, and scouts, and they asked them, who are the 10 best quarterbacks in the league? Where's Sam Darnold? Even the GMs in this league don't know what the hell to do with Sam Darnold. Back-to-back 14 wins in
28: the
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26: All right, you want to talk sports?
28: The Herd with Colin Cowherd starts now.
26: Okay, here we go. Here we go. It is a Tuesday. We are live, and it is The Herd. Wherever you may be and however you may be watching or listening, whatever the platform, thanks for making us part of your day. So this is considered the slowest week of sports, maybe in the calendar year, right? Like, I don't think so now because of World Cup matches. But this is one of those weeks. All-Star Game tonight, look forward to that. Don't watch the Home Run Derby, have no opinion. But don't watch the Pro Bowl, never have an opinion. But this is a week where, you know, from time to time you'll get an interesting list. And it does. Usually in June I talk some NFL. I did not this June.
1: right? And I'm kind of thankful for it because you're kind of stretching it and trying to find stuff. But they do have, there's an NFL Network list of the top 100 players. And I always kind of roll my eyes. We know the good ones. We know the guys, you know, that are pretty good. But there's always a player or two in the list that either explodes or drops. And I think this year, it's really fascinating. It's Lamar Jackson. He drops 67 spots. Now, remember, this is voted on by players. Those are his peers. That's always been his number one support group. Anytime there was criticism about him, and I defended him forever, it was always his peers, his teammates. Oh, he's a guy. His peers, he's fallen off a cliff. He's in the Bryce Young quarterback territory. Look it up. So we were joking this morning about, as a staff, like franchise quarterbacks are a little bit like airlines. Like, you're introduced to them, and you become a fan, and then over the course of time, there's multiple options, right? You don't have to stick with the airline. And you may be a fan, but they keep losing your luggage, and then after a while, you're like, I'm over it. Like, I'm done. I've had too many canceled flights, too many deboardings, too many lost luggages. That's sort of where the NFL players are, I think, and that's where I am with Lamar Jackson. There's other franchise quarterbacks I like, Drake May now and Caleb Williams and Bo Nix. And it's just more good young quarterbacks coming into the league. I mean, about the only quarterback who I think is like declining, and it's hard to say Matt Stafford is declining, but he's old. That's about it. There's just too many good young quarterbacks. So, I mean, Lamar Jackson is a starter, used to average 10 rushes a game. Last year it was 5. He used to give you 65 yards rushing a game. Last year it was 26. His sack percentage has gone through the roof. Only one quarterback in the league had a higher sack percentage, Geno Smith. Then it was Lamar. Then it was J.J. McCarthy. He is a declining player, and his rush attempts have gone down since 2021. The old saying, I trust somebody until I don't trust somebody. I no longer trust Lamar Jackson in a big spot. I'm selling my stock. That doesn't mean he's a bad quarterback or even average. He's better than average, way better than average. But I probably held my stock for a year too long. For years and years, you guys kept telling me, you got to get out of the Lamar business. And I'm like, I know he's not good in the playoffs. 84 passer rating in the playoffs, lower than Ryan Tannehill. There's nothing I can say about it. I think he gets nervous. I don't always love his offensive coordinators in the playoffs. But you got to remember this too. He has missed at least 4 games in 3 of the last 5 years. So now I got the playoffs. He's missing games. He's very expensive. Whole new coaching staff, a declining player who's taking far more sacks. I'm selling my stock. And I always think, listen, you can criticize me or not like me. That's fine. I totally understand that. I always think the silliest criticism of me is, well, you flip-flop. Bro, you cling to old opinions. I'm always seeking new information. And watched last year, not the same quarterback. I mean, he'd been slightly declining, fell off a cliff, maybe he gets better, but Caleb Williams to me now is a much better quarterback. Caleb Williams last year had 7 winning drives or fourth quarter comebacks. 7. Lamar Jackson had 1. And you can argue, well, he was hurt last year. Yeah, he's hurt a lot now. And secondly, he's only had 5 of those kind of games in the last 4 seasons. He's not a great come from behind quarterback. Caleb Williams, when everybody in the arena knows he has to throw, is great. Lamar Jackson, when everybody in the stadium knows he's got to throw, does not deliver. That's who he is. I'm selling my stock. I'd take Bo Nix today in a fourth quarter come from behind situation. Bo Nix over Lamar Jackson. Why? Because the analytics and data tell you he's better. I watched Bo Nix go toe-to-toe with Josh Allen in a division round playoff game with a broken ankle. A kid against the best player in the league. So I'm probably selling my stock a year late. I should have taken the advisement. I should have listened to the fans. But when his peers, that was always his strongest support group, drop him 67 spots and put him in the Bryce Young League. It's like, I mean, if I ask you, you were a general manager, Lamar or Drake May today, who would you take? Well, Drake May's ascending. Drake May's just going into his prime. Drake May's inexpensive. I can surround Drake May with more. Drake May looks like he's a better quarterback late in games. I mean, you tell me. You cling to old opinions. I'm going to seek new information and new data. And yeah, I think he's still good, but I held him top five or six in the league when everybody was telling me he was overrated. I think you were right on that one. Here's Lamar Jackson talking about the year he had and,